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0: so lovely, heartwarming to see all the Filipino community come together again, you know, and share with you my stories.
1: Una sa lahat, kamusta ang buhay ng retiradong public servant?
0: Yeah, it was a great adjustment, but I love the fact that I don't have to hurry up in the morning and think about so many things. But sometimes I get bored. And so Graham and I tried to enroll sa art, you know, and then we had the seniors group at the church. So I'm helping in the parish and whatever means that I could. But of course, the writing of the book took much of my time because I really wanted to finish it within the first year of my retirement.
1: So, kayo po yung tipong taong may goals na kailangan hindi pwedeng hayahay, ika nga.
0: Ay, oo. Parating naghahanap ng gagawin ba? So, ngayon I'm looking at, I said, I wanted to do dancing again, you know, like creative aspect, you know, keeps me alive. So that's one thing. The writing of the book was such a blessing, but it was also a hard work for...
1: So yung libro po ninyo, no? My mother had 3 mothers and 11 children. So parang binuhas nyo at binigay nyo yung buong buhay nyo para malaman ng marami.
0: Agree. Sabi ko nga, if I had not done this, many of the things na yung in the past na may alam yung kapatid kong ganito, may alam din siya. So parang pinagtagni-tagni ko. And I wanted it not only inspiring but also something that what do you call this? Kapupulutan ng lesson, you know, as much as sabi nga nung isang reactor kanina, maraming makukuha ng iba't ibang aspeto ng pagkukwento, no? Historical, political, cultural, personal. So it was all of the above.
1: yung nanay niyo, no, malaking bahagi siya ng buhay ninyo.
0: Yeah, of course, she's amazing woman. She was barely 5 feet, but you know, she raised 11 kids. And you know, she when she was growing up, she had 3 mothers, so to speak. But her mother, she did not learn about her before she became teen, and much less of the father. So it was tough for her, so I understand. But you know, she also went through domestic violence, such as I went through. So that was another lesson that
1: sa maraming bagay, siya yung pinangkunan ninyo ng lakas.
0: Masasabi mong ganon, but masasabi ko rin na pati yung tatlong nanay niya, you know, 3 mothers, tatlong nanay niya na pagkunan din ng lessons from me. 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
0: Oo. 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But if you look at life na hindi siya puro gloomy or hindi siya puro stormy, but there are small joys that we can look at, how we see the world around us, yung paano na

0: Did you know that distance and physical barriers, especially common in larger or multi-story homes, can reduce the strength of your Wi-Fi signal and slow down your internet? For setup tips on how to get the best out of your NBN connection, visit nbn.com.au/checkyoursetup.
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1: Yeah, oo. I do not intend to be ano naman na masyadong high strung yung ano, kasi intention ko talaga ay tahimik lang after retirement. But ako siguro yung sabi nga nung teacher ko sa art, sabi niya ganyan, wow, you did this, yung kinopya ko si Matisse. Sabi niya, how did you do that? How many days? Well, long nights, sometimes I did that. But that's how I work. It's when I get myself into something, I really give it my best. That's my work ethic. So, ganun siguro. Oo. Hopefully, I can find the balance between, you know, relax and still happy, na hindi ako mabobore, na meron naman akong gagawin.
2: Maraming salamat, Retired Consul General Lourdes Salcedo, na ngayon mas gusto niyo nang makilala bilang Tita Odette.
1: Yeah, thank you Maridel, at thank you sa ating mga kababayan dito sa Melbourne sa patuloy niyong good work na nakikita naman ng mga tao, no, yung ating contributions sa community. Thank you.
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1: کمالگای خود و جویجی خود SPS کردی.
0: Tara Fatahi and her husband Sam Yoon bring together Kurdish and Korean cultures in a relationship built on connection, curiosity and mutual respect. Living in Australia, they have learned to navigate cultural differences while blending traditions, languages and family values. Tara and Sam, a warm welcome to you both to SBS Kurdish. How did you two meet and what first drew you to each other? We'll start with Tara.
2: Yes, thank you for having us, Dahan. Me and Sam met on a dating app back in 2021 during the peak of COVID. So we were stuck at home. We were in lockdown in South Australia and I was bored on these dating apps. So I happened to find Sam, and then when lockdown finished, or they lifted that particular lockdown time, we met up at a cafe for the first time.
0: So Sam was in Adelaide?
2: He was in South Australia. He was in Adelaide.
3: I was like so bored during the COVID. I just crawling and I found one angel with the Tara. Yeah, it was lucky.
0: What parts of Kurdish and Korean culture are most important for you to hold on to?
2: For me, it's a language, especially the Kurdish language for us. I feel like that's a really important way of passing down everything in relation to our culture. If we can keep the language alive through generations, then the culture will naturally follow. And we're really lucky that both Kurdish and Korean culture have a lot of similarities.
0: Like what?
2: Like the way we have respect for elders and the way we are patriotic about our history and our culture, the importance of language and all of that stuff. And that does come from kind of a shared history in terms of the Koreans were also, I mean, they're doing much better than we are, but they also were invaded by surrounding countries such as Japan and China, yeah. So they went through that history, so like that shared history. So for me, language and culture is the important part, but I feel like it's like connected to language, if that makes sense.
3: Especially the cultural similarity, like we respect the elderly and we have like strong patriotism, and also we have experienced similar like hardship. As Tara said, we were colonized from the Japan 100 years ago, but after World War II we released. But I know Kurdistan still invaded from four other countries. It's so sad, but yeah.
0: How did your families react when they learned about your relationship?
2: Initially, my parents were really evasive to us dating non-Kurdish people. Yeah. They thought it would be difficult to communicate. And as you know, in our culture, when you marry, you kind of marry into a family,

0: family, so they thought if we can't understand each other, then it makes things difficult. But maybe I left it so late that they just wanted me to get married. So they were pretty happy that I was just, you know, talking about marriage and thinking about it. But when they met Sam and they saw those cultural similarities that we were talking about, it really, like, reassured them that, you know, love and kindness and respect for each other are, like, universal languages. And even if you can't understand each other fully, those things can, you know, translate. And since we've met, Sam's learnt quite a bit of Kurdish. So my mum just speaks to him in Kurdish and he understands most of it. And he speaks a little bit of it. So that's part of that shared culture, that because we respect each other, we've learnt each other's languages and we've tried to, you know, have that communication between our families.
1: Sam, how did your family react?
2: To be honest, my family didn't care at all, because when I told them I'm going to move to Australia for living, and they already thought I'm going to meet different nationality women.
1: Now, we've spoken about the language. You mentioned before that you're learning each other's language, I think. Tara, are you learning Korean, though?
0: Yeah, I learned Korean before I met Sam, so I was prepared. My Korean was pretty good before I had met Sam, so just continued it. Mm-hmm. I watch a lot of Korean drama and listen to the music, so I've been able to keep that up.
1: So I'm going to ask you to say something in Korean, like, nice to meet you.
0: Oh, 반갑습니다.
1: And Sam, you say something in Kurdish.
2: Slajoni,
1: Bashi. Now, how do you celebrate important events? Do you blend Kurdish and Korean traditions?
0: I guess this will be an interesting discussion moving forward, because we now have a daughter.
1: Yes, I'll come to that.
0: So for her celebrations in terms of birthdays and stuff, we will think about blending the cultures and making sure we have a good mix of both. In the past, I guess the only other shared celebration we've had is our wedding and our engagement, which we did. We blended both Kurdish clothes and Kurdish music and culture, and also Korean sides. And then, you know, we have our Nowruz, and Sam has always celebrated that with us, and they have their own Lunar New Year. So we've kind of tried to celebrate that where we can with his parents and his family. And we'll continue to do that, if nothing else, for our kids.
1: What has been the most challenging cultural difference to navigate for both of you?
0: That's a good question. Opa, do you have one?
2: For me, still, I think the most thing is language. Because sometimes me and Tara is not a problem, but sometimes I couldn't like communicate well with my in-laws, especially the parents' in-laws. So I'm still learning a little bit of Kurdish. It's very hard.
1: Tara? Mm-hmm.
0: I can't really think of one. The similarities help, so we haven't had many challenges. Yeah, but everything is so similar. When we visit Korea, if we visit his family, you know, we have to take a gift. You know, all those little things that we have in Tardif, all this stuff in Kurdish exists in Korean as well. To the point that when we were all, my family, his family were all in Korea for the wedding, I found it a lot easier to translate directly from Korean to Kurdish than from like skipping into English first.
1: Wow.
0: Because there are so many things that can be translated directly from Korean to Kurdish, which just doesn't exist in English. It was so much easier for me just to cut Sam out and just translate directly between the between our parents, which I found very fascinating. Like that was a learning for us too. I didn't know that until I had to do it.
1: So wow, your Korean language is that good.
0: It's not like we had deep conversations. It was just getting to know each other. So it was basic conversation. I can hold a conversation.
1: Okay.
0: But anything too complicated, I'll get lost.
1: Sam, you wanted to say something?
2: I wanted to say her Korean is like almost same as my English, so it's very good. So she doesn't have any problem, just me.
1: Earlier, Tara, you mentioned you've got a baby now. And first of all, congratulations.
0: Thank you.
1: How has life changed since welcoming your baby?
0: I mean, besides the normal things of your life, your world being turned upside down, we're a lot more acutely aware of passing down all that cultural stuff we've been talking about. I try really hard to only speak in Kurdish to her.

0: so that Sam can speak in Korean so that we can keep that language going, because she'll eventually learn English anyway, so we're not worried about that. So that's something we really, we're really stressed about, and we want to make sure she learns. Even with Korean, like, there will always be schools in the future that we can send her locally, but it's not the case for Kurdish, and so... Yeah, we're really conscious that we need to make sure we do our best to ensure she can have the best chance to learn all languages. And we know it's doable, and we know kids can, they're like sponges, they can learn it, but we have to do that for her. So, and I think just, you talked about challenges before, I just thought of one.
1: Okay.
0: Her name was really difficult because we needed to come up with something that was pronounceable in Kurdish and in Korean. Didn't mean anything bad in either of those languages, but also wasn't too foreign that she would have trouble when she went to school and then eventually, you know, into the workforce. So that was a real challenge. It took us almost 9 months before we landed on a name.
1: What language or languages do you hope your child will grow up speaking?
0: We really hope she'll speak both Korean and Kurdish fluently. And I'm hoping the fact that she'll spend a lot of time with my parents will mean she'll automatically pick up the Kurdish and speak it. And like I said, I'm trying very hard to only use Kurdish with her as well. But those two languages, we really hope she'll learn up, grow up speaking. It's inevitable that she'll learn English once she goes to kindergarten and school. So we're not so worried about that. And obviously she will eventually make that her first language, as I have, as a migrant. But we really hope that she is able to speak both Korean and Kurdish.
1: What are your biggest hopes for your child growing up in a multicultural country like Australia?
0: As someone who's multicultural herself and growing up in a multicultural society, I hope she's able to take the best of all the world, you know, the best of the Kurdish culture, the best of the Korean culture, best of the Australian culture, and blend it for herself and for her own identity. It took me a long time to figure that out when I was growing up, and I struggled with my identity. So I hope she's able to do that without any struggles.
1: Tara Fatehi and Sam Yoon, thank you for sharing your story with us on SBS Kurdish. We wish you a life full of happiness.
2: Thank you so much.
0: Thank you so much.

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1: Oh, I know. Boy, oh boy. Or barely awake. Paddle to the metal. Oh, man. I should do this for a living.
0: It feels good to be Boatu. 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
1: 30 years after genocide in Rwanda, some perpetrators are returning home from prison. How do survivors live alongside those who killed their families? Join me, Felenga Kwaya, for Heart and Soul.
0: Assignment is next. 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
2: Welcome to Assignment on the BBC World Service. I'm Jill McGivering, and I'm in Serbia gauging the political fallout from a railway station disaster 18 months ago, which killed 16 people. The tragedy led to months of mass protests against the government and allegations of corruption. Today, many say their demands for answers still haven't been met.
3: We still do not have somebody who is responsible. We still do not have justice for these people. And I would say we still do not have peace for these people.
2: The whole crisis led to a sharp rebuke from the European Union, which spoke in a recent resolution about Serbia's democratic decline. The government says the attacks on its record are baseless and politically motivated. President Aleksandar Vučić accuses foreign countries of fomenting the protests to damage Serbia. So what is happening in Serbia now? That's coming up after the news.
4: BBC News with Sue Montgomery. Iranian state media say Tehran has sent its response to the latest US proposal to end the war in the region. It said it was delivered through Pakistani mediators, but it did not give further details. Siavash Ardalan is from BBC Persian.
5: All we do know, according to some sources that have spoken to the media, is that this response, again, is a proposal for breaking up the negotiations in phases. In the first phase, the focus will be on ending the hostilities in Iranian waterways and the Strait of Hormuz, and then leaving the more sticky issues pertaining to Iran's nuclear program and sanctions later on in the talks.
4: Maritime tracking monitors say a Qatari vessel carrying liquid gas appears to have crossed the Strait of Hormuz. If successful, the fuel transit, approved by Tehran, would be Qatar's first export via the strait since the war began. However, Qatar's Prime Minister sternly criticised Iran for an attack in Qatari waters on a commercial bulk carrier. Passengers stranded on board a cruise ship for several weeks by a deadly outbreak of hantavirus are finally being returned home. The MV Honduras is moored off the Spanish island of Tenerife, where people have been taken off by nationality and flown to their home countries on charter flights to enter quarantine. None are symptomatic. Guy Hedgeco is in Tenerife.
6: The first group of passengers who disembarked were the 14 Spaniards on board. They disembarked in these small boats that were taken from the cruise ship to the island of Tenerife, to the port, and then they were driven to the airport, which is just 10 minutes away from the port, driven in a so-called bubble bus. And they were disinfected once they arrived at the airport before getting onto the plane. They didn't go into the airport terminal. They had just basic belongings with them. Their main luggage was left on the cruise ship.
4: The Pakistani Prime Minister Shahbaz Sharif has condemned a suicide attack on a security post in the northwest of the country, which killed 15 police officers. He said his government remained fully determined to eliminate all forms of terrorism. An Islamist militant alliance said it carried out the attack. Here's Anbarasa Natarajan.
7: It's the latest attack in a series of violent incidents in northwest Pakistan.

0: Pakistan. That region is bordering Afghanistan. And for the past few months, there were no major attacks as such. This seems to be a well-coordinated attack, according to Pakistani officials. Now, initially, the Pakistani authorities are saying a vehicle loaded with explosives rammed into this security post in Bannu district of Khyber Pakhtunkhwa province. That triggered a huge explosion in which many officers were killed on the spot.
1: BBC News. Ukraine and Russia have both accused each other of violating a three-day ceasefire, which came into effect on Saturday. Ukraine reported several people injured from drone attacks in the northeastern Kharkiv region and further south in Dnipropetrovsk and Zaporizhia. Russia accused Ukraine of carrying out more than 6,000 drone strikes and hundreds of artillery attacks. In Ukraine's Donetsk region, close to the front line, the authorities said there had been 18 Russian artillery attacks on civilians. The French President Emmanuel Macron has arrived in the Kenyan capital, Nairobi. His visit comes as France seeks to redefine its role across Africa, where in recent years it's been losing influence. David Bamford reports.
2: Emmanuel Macron is due to have bilateral talks in Nairobi with Kenya's President William Ruto before the two leaders co-host on Monday what's been called the Africa Forward Summit. It will bring together heads of state and business leaders to discuss trade, innovation and sustainable development. France has recently faced strained relations with its former West African colonies, including Ivory Coast and Senegal.
1: Venezuela's acting president, Delcy Rodriguez, has arrived in the Netherlands for a hearing at the International Court of Justice over sovereignty of the oil-rich Essequibo region, which lies on its border with Guyana. The court is hearing arguments aimed at resolving the centuries-old territorial dispute. Essequibo makes up more than two-thirds of Guyana, whose foreign minister has said the case is existential for his country. The semi-autonomous region of southwest Somalia is holding direct local elections today as a tentative further step to move the fragmented country away from traditional clan-based elections. It comes 5 months after the capital, Mogadishu, held a direct local vote. Some clan leaders oppose the election. BBC News.
3: Welcome to Assignment on the BBC World Service. I'm Jill McGivering in Serbia.
4: I remember the 1st of November, and I think that that day will always be in my memory for a few things. I actually bought a train ticket that was for 12. The roof collapsed at 11:52. I remember standing in the door and I was like, no, I will go later to the Belgrade. I remember putting my suitcase, grabbing coffee, and my phone started ringing. And I clearly remember messages and calls saying, are you all right? Are you alive?
3: That's Jelena Bojic, a feisty journalist turned activist and a native of Novi Sad. I met her in front of the abandoned station building. Its sawtooth roof makes a dramatic zigzag against the sky. There used to be a broad concrete canopy running along the front of the building. But 18 months ago, the whole thing suddenly broke off and crashed to the ground, killing 16 of the people standing underneath.
4: This is like a graveyard. This is like a memory that 16 people were killed, and 18 months after that, in this moment, we still do not have somebody who is responsible. We still do not have justice for these people, and I would say we still do not have peace for these people. I can truly say that Novi Sad is not the same city since 1st of November 2024. Something stole happiness from us. We do not feel this as a happy town anymore.
3: I'm traveling now to the capital, Belgrade, just half an hour by train through flat plains dotted with houses with red tiled roofs. I'm in Serbia, looking at the impact of the Novi Sad station disaster on the political landscape and on people's lives.
5: 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Beograd Center.
3: One of those whose life changed forever was Diana Herdke. I met her in her neighbourhood in East Belgrade, on a rough patch of grass overlooked by blocks of flats, next to a run-down playground.

0: She is slight, with straight shoulder-length hair and a weary look. When the canopy collapsed, Diana was a divorced mother of two who was scraping a living cooking fast food. Now she's a household name, all because of her son, Stefan.
1: I could talk about Stefan all day. He was a really cheerful and positive child. He never complained. He loved helping others. He didn't have a bad bone in his body. I'm really proud of him because I know that he was a decent human being. He was a good boy.
0: Could I ask you about what happened on November the 1st, 2024? What was the first that you heard that something had happened to Stefan?
1: I saw it on TV. Some canopy had collapsed. I thought it was at a bus station. I was busy that day, so I thought I'd catch up with the news later on. My sister called me and asked if Stefan had been in touch. I tried to call him. He didn't answer. Then I started to worry. He always gets back to me. This time he didn't. I had a really bad feeling. I thought, brace yourself. I went to the police station. I waited and waited. And when I couldn't wait any longer, I went up to one officer and begged him for any news about Stefan. He said nothing. He just hugged me. And then I realized. I remember collapsing onto the floor and just shaking and screaming and screaming until I couldn't scream anymore. That night, I went to Novi Sad to identify the body. I wouldn't wish this on any parent, to see something like that, to see their child in that sort of state. I wouldn't wish it on my biggest enemy. That is why I'm fighting, so that no mother sees something like that, so that no mother has to bury her child, so that no mother has to feel this pain.
0: Diana's grief about her son's death at Novi Sad soon became a search for answers. How had this happened? Who was responsible? She wasn't the only one determined to find out. Within days, local activists like Yelena, the woman I met outside the station, started to debate what to do. They were shocked and angry. When they organised rallies demanding justice, people of all ages, all walks of life, poured onto the streets to join. The protest rapidly spread in size and scale. Soon they were in Novi Sad, in Belgrade, in towns and cities right across the country. Placards accused the government of corruption, of lying about what had happened, of covering up the truth. The deaths at Novi Sad had ignited a fire which for a whole year the government seemed unable to put out. The protests were led by students. It was a chaotic year of university shutdowns, blockades and mass rallies. I've come to a small park in central Belgrade, surrounded by university buildings. I'm here to meet two students who took part in the demonstrations, Mila and Emma.
2: After the tragedy in Novi Sad, I kind of felt that this is like the moment. Like this moment is really crucial for all the students to actually participate. I think that at that point, everybody was like, I could have been the person who died in that tragedy. All of us could have been under that canopy. And then we kind of saw that if we continue to tolerate this government and their corruption and their lack of rule of law, lack of democracy, the casualties will just be worse. When we look at the previous protests, the activist and the resistance movement in Serbia was naturally evolving, and this was the time when it erupted.
0: What sort of pressure did you face because you were taking part in these protests, Mila?
2: I was facing a lot of pressure. I was attacked multiple times on social media, also pro-regime media in Serbia. I also faced lots of misogynist comments many times on social media. I was targeted multiple times, and it was really stressful for me.
0: There had been a blockade of the university and, of course, the mass protests. All of that seems to have stopped now. Why has it stopped? Why has it calmed down?
2: Maybe people are also trying to recharge their energy, to actually think about what was good and what was bad before, and to learn from our mistakes, and to kind of not let some mistakes happen again, and to be more passionate and more energetic about our values and goals.
0: Emma and Mila and the other students are part of a long history of mass protests in Serbia, as the country emerged from communism with the collapse of Yugoslavia, as it clashed with NATO about its aggression in Kosovo in the late 1990s, and as it finally ousted Serbian strongman Slobodan Milosevic. Zag Aksentijevic is 72, a retired schoolteacher and a lifelong activist who has witnessed them all. I asked her why the protests triggered by the Novi Sad disaster went on for so long.
3: That question is asked a lot. The students were a surprise for many of us because of the energy they injected. The anger and frustration that had built up for years here suddenly erupted. The students managed to capture this in a way that felt authentic to people.
0: And when you were taking part in the protests, what was the mood of the crowd? What was the feeling around you?
3: One of the things we did was a silent vigil. It's not surprising that this 16 minutes of silence for the 16 victims of Novi Sad became a feature of every protest. It was incredibly emotional. I can't compare it to any other protest I've been on before. We were in a place beyond words.
0: Central Belgrade has some charming shopping streets, filled with buskers, cafes and all those well-known global brands. But under the surface, there's a hint of something darker. The society seems increasingly divided. While many support the ruling party and its allies, others are increasingly concerned about what they see as growing repression by the government, including a subtle targeting of its critics. Remember Diana Herke, whose son Stefan died in the disaster? I'd originally arranged to speak to her outside her local church in Belgrade, somewhere safe and quiet. But when we arrived, the priests refused permission, saying the interview was too political. We had to move instead to a park bench. It was a small example of the way she feels ostracised.
4: It's really hard when you are surrounded by people, yet you feel alone.
0: Last November, on the first anniversary of the canopy collapse, Diana was still desperate for answers.
5: Poštovani narode, želim da se zahvalim studentima koji me održavaju život.
0: This is her outside the station in Novi Sad, announcing that she was going on hunger strike.
4: The first anniversary of Novi Sad came around and I saw that nothing had happened. I realised I was powerless, so I decided to go on hunger strike. Maybe I could force a prosecutor to talk to me and they might realise that I really wanted justice. But things just got worse. I went through hell. I was threatened. I was followed. They even phoned my younger son and threatened him. They told him to tell me to stop the hunger strike. I did stop when I realised that if I went into organ failure and possibly died, it would be worthless because there would have been no one left to fight.
0: Do you feel you've had the justice that you wanted?
4: I know I haven't got justice, but I am not going to let the canopy be forgotten.
0: Even now, 18 months on, there are still no official answers and no convictions. So who was responsible for the deaths of Stefan and 15 others at Novi Sad? I've come to a park in central Belgrade to meet Zoran Djajic. He is a structural engineer who served as a consultant on the Novi Sad station project. He says he knows

0: knows exactly what happened.
1: I worked for 2.5 years on the renovation of Novi Sad station. When I noticed that things weren't being done properly, I started writing reports, which I was forwarding to all the top government officials and project leaders involved in the work. I got no response. To be more specific, in March 2023, I told the construction company that there were some plates on the top of the canopy that needed to be removed because they were substandard. They refused to do it. It's a matter of record. Then, in November 2024, the canopy collapsed. Nobody had checked the canopy's supports.
0: Zoran says the approved technical specifications for the work on renovating the 1960s station weren't followed. He claims that he advised the contractors to remove some old substandard plates from the top of the canopy as part of the renovation, and they'd refused to do that. Instead, he claims, they increased the canopy's weight by about 23 tons and didn't properly check the supports which held it in place.
1: Rather than do a thorough job by stripping back a layer of old materials, they added heavier concrete on top of the whole structure. It was much cheaper to add concrete on top of the canopy than follow the spec. It's as clear as day. It was corruption which brought down that canopy and killed those people.
0: Zoran says that when the canopy collapsed, the authorities immediately denied that they'd started renovating that part of the building. Several people mentioned this to me. These official denials inflamed public anger. In many countries, putting pressure on the government would be a job for the opposition. Serbia does have one, although it's deeply fragmented.
2: We are now in the main hall. And this is the place where all the journalists would be when there is a plenary session. This is
0: really like Radomir Lazovic is showing me around the National Assembly in central Belgrade. He was an environmental activist who entered Parliament 4 years ago. He's a bear of a man, an imposing figure and a forceful speaker. I sat down with him in his large wood-panelled office. When I asked him about the state of Serbian politics today, his gaze became steely and direct.
2: From the first glance, everything is there, right? There are institutions, they're not banned, they're not cancelled. We exist in the parliament, there is some opposition or something. But in the end, the thing is that everything is actually working for the ruling party. Opposition is marginalized. We are being attacked every single day, every single day. In a regime media, and there are so many media that are actually working for the government. You have really small amount of media that are independent. I have some article that I am a traitor, that I am working for someone else.
0: You mentioned these articles. Can you show us some online?
2: Yeah, sure. I mean, there's so many of them. I mean, literally 200 of them on a year. For example, of course, this is the one that is hurting me the most. This is the article that says that my father raped some woman in the 70s.
0: And this article you've pulled up on your phone, that's a Serbian newspaper.
2: That's a Serbian newspaper. Yeah. This was on the headlines, all over the headlines.
0: And what is the headline? And
2: the headline is that my father raped someone.
0: You took them to court? You tried to sue them and you won?
2: I won some bizarre amount of money, like 1,000 euros. And they didn't even have to erase this, because you can see...
0: So it's still there online?
2: It's still there. I mean, I was in a situation that I was happy that my father died 1 year before. The first anniversary of his death, this was published. They knew this. And it was really, you know, below any kind of journalism. It's not journalism, it's slandering in the lowest way ever.
0: The Serbian national anthem blaring out across a crowd of tens of thousands of people. I attended this well-organised government rally in Belgrade, a show of support for the ruling party and its president, Aleksandar Vučić. He's been in office for nearly a decade and was prime minister before that. As he took to the stage, the crowd chanted and cheered.
3: Dame i gospodo, dragi prijatelji, hvala vam na veličanstvenom dočeku.
0: just over a year.

0: A year ago, we went through a difficult time, he said, referring to one of the mass protests. We were attacked by outside forces, people who wanted to destroy Serbia. I'm forever grateful that you defended our motherland. The ruling party has repeatedly dismissed the protesters by calling them foreign agents. This is a familiar refrain, repeated in an English language interview President Vučić gave in February.
1: Of course there were many people going out to the streets, and they were very much supported by regional countries, regional secret services, which is not a big secret, to tell you the truth, to anyone. And there were many organizations and institutions from outside, from different directions, that were supportive to that.
0: We requested an interview with the ruling party, the SNS, but they didn't respond to our emails. Although on the surface Serbia is a democracy, as I heard from Radomir Lazovic, there are growing concerns about the ruling party being increasingly repressive, especially in its response to critics. Serbia wants to join the European Union, but the EU's latest resolution on Serbia was stinging.
2: Serbia's continued democratic decline is manifest in worsening corruption, a deterioration in the rule of law and freedom of expression, insufficient judicial independence, and a lack of media pluralism and trust in state institutions.
0: The ruling party and its allies dismissed the EU criticism as unfair and politically motivated. The mass protests which erupted after Novi Sad have faded away, at least for now. Opposition hopes are pinned instead on presidential and parliamentary elections, due within the next year, although there's concern about whether they'll be free and fair. In the meantime, activists find different ways of expressing their anger. Every week, many in Novi Sad quietly stop to observe a 16-minute silence at the moment the canopy fell. Others are more vocal. Zaga, the retired schoolteacher who's seen decades of activism, meets regularly with other pensioners to sing protest songs on Belgrade's shopping streets. They write their own lyrics about corruption and dark times and a call to action. This song goes, wake up, something's happening. Don't say you didn't know, you could be sorry later.
3: When you look to the future for Serbia, are you optimistic about the future?
4: I want to be optimistic. Not giving up is one of my guiding principles. That's something I want to pass on.
0: That reminded me of Jelena, the young activist I met outside the station at Novi Sad. She too was adamant that Novi Sad needs real justice.
5: Nothing will be the same in Novi Sad, in Serbia after this, but I think that is a good thing. Because we learn to fight, we learn how to be resistant. And to be honest, this is our last chance. Because I think if we do not manage to win in fight for these people, which is the whole point, in fight for human rights, for human life, then I'm not sure that this would stay a good place for living, that Novi Sad, which was always my favorite city, would be a place for me. So it's not an option, actually.
0: The feistiness of these two women, generations apart, makes a stark contrast with Diana. She too is determined to fight on, to force someone to take responsibility for her son's death. But she struck me as a woman who's both isolated and totally worn down. Getting answers might help ease her grief, but nothing will bring back her son, Stefan.
6: It's 18 months now since you lost Stefan. Do you feel as though you are able to move on?
7: No,
8: I won't be able to move on. When I visit Stefan's grave, I talk to him. I ask him for his help. It's very hard even to think about all of this. It's very hard to live with this. Every time I light a candle,

0: candle for him in church. I place it in the space for the living, not the dead. I cannot bring myself to say he's dead. He's alive for me. He lives in the skies above me. That's the way I want to keep thinking of him. I don't think I'll ever be able to come to terms with the fact that he's gone.
1: That's Assignment from Serbia. I'm Jill McGivering. The producer was Caroline Finnegan.
2: This is the BBC World Service, exploring health issues, medical breakthroughs and well-being.
3: There's a lot of miscarriages that are happening with the women that are working in the landfill. We also know the facts behind what we are breathing and interacting with every day of our lives in plastic.
4: A baby, for instance, will need 2,520 diapers annually. Not every family can afford that. So it is creating a health burden.
5: The patient swallows the capsule.
6: زموږ غږ له لندن اوري ګران اوریدونکو پر روان نیم ساعت کې د خبر او نظر پروګرام دی چې ستاسو نظرونه پکې اورو. نو ټلیفون راته وکړئ او خپل نظرونه را سره شریک کړئ.

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2: In Uganda, a network of young men runs a dog rescue scam using emotional images and carefully crafted lies to trick animal lovers into sending donations.
3: We saw him being forcibly held down, and the people around him, they had no idea what they were doing. He is crying out in agony again, and they are poking the wound.
2: BBC Africa Eye investigates. And For the Love of Dogs, coming up after the world news.
4: BBC News with Andrew Peach. Iranian state media says Tehran has sent its response via Pakistani mediators to the latest US proposal to end the war in the region. The counter-proposals are reported to focus on first ending hostilities in the Strait of Hormuz. It also suggests Iran wants more complex issues, including its nuclear program and the end of sanctions, to be discussed at a later stage. France's Prime Minister says one of the passengers repatriated from the hantavirus-hit cruise ship in the Atlantic has shown symptoms. The individual was among five French nationals flown back on Sunday from the MV Hondius, currently moored off Tenerife in Spain. The Sudanese army says it's retaken a strategically important part of Blue Nile State from its rival Rapid Support Forces. It claims its troops retook the southeastern area of Al-Kaili, close to the border with Ethiopia. The United Nations Human Rights Office has condemned the actions of Israeli settlers in the occupied West Bank who forced a Palestinian family into exhuming the body of their 80-year-old father. Settlers had threatened to bulldoze the grave. The French President Emmanuel Macron has said the era of French sphere of influence in Francophone Africa is now over. He was speaking in the Kenyan capital, Nairobi, ahead of an African economic summit he's co-hosting with his Kenyan counterpart, William Ruto. Venezuela's acting president has arrived in the Netherlands for a court hearing over the sovereignty of the oil-rich Essequibo region, currently administered by neighbouring Guyana. The UN's top court is hearing arguments aimed at resolving the centuries-old territorial dispute. Thousands of fans have gathered in the Austrian capital Vienna for the official opening ceremony of one of the world's biggest annual live music events, the Eurovision Song Contest. Once again, Israel's participation has sparked protests and boycotts. The festivities including a turquoise carpet parade featuring competitors from competing nations. BBC News.
2: In her home in northern England, Nicola Baird is scrolling through social media on her phone when a post stops her.
3: It looked like a poor Ugandan gentleman holding a dog with a bone exposed from his leg. And I found it quite shocking because I thought that must be so painful. He was asking for donations to get veterinary help. I just thought that he's, you know, poor guy, he's doing his best for this animal.
2: Nicola loves dogs. She has four, including a retriever called Sebi.
5: Oh, Sebi, get down. Come here, Sebi. Good boy.
3: They're just so loyal. They're very loving. And I think that they're a comfort and they are family to me.
2: And this dog called Finn in Uganda in the social media post that needs help looks a lot like her dog. The post says Finn has been hit by a car. They urgently need money for treatment.
3: I messaged him and he was very pleasant, you know, oh, we're just doing our best, we really love Finn, you know, he was in a road traffic accident, we want to get him help, we just have no money. And you always want to see the good in people, so I said, well, what can we do, what's veterinary care like there? And he said, oh no, there are some lovely vets near us that we can use, but they're very expensive here.
2: So Nicola sends him $80. A few days later, the man sends her pictures of the dog supposedly after the operation lying on the ground. But something doesn't feel right.
6: Nobody who cares about dogs, if they have taken a dog from an accident and they want the best for the dog, would then place that dog in the filth that they have placed him. It doesn't matter where you're from or your level of education, you would not place a dog in that environment. I work in the veterinary sector and I sent the image to my colleagues and they confirmed, you know, my fears that it was not a legitimate operation. You know, this is abuse. And they actually, that was their comments, this is abuse.

0: I felt devastated, absolutely devastated, and very guilty that he had been subjected to that pain.
1: We review hundreds of similar campaigns raising money for dog shelters in Uganda, many of them from one town, Mityana. That's a two-hour drive from the capital, Kampala. Taken together, these Mityana pages appear to have raised hundreds of thousands of dollars. But where is that money actually going? This is For the Love of Dogs, an Africa Eye investigation for the BBC World Service. I'm Nyasha Michelle. Nicholas starts watching these posts more closely. Soon, Nicholas' social media feeds are full of similar posts.
2: Please help me. My dogs are going to die. No one will care for them.
3: Here requesting for help to get dogs food, cats food.
2: I'm calling upon your support.
1: Young men in Uganda asking for money, dogs they say they have rescued that are starving, that are badly injured.
2: As you see, our dogs are hungry, please, you need your help.
1: The closer she looks, the more she's convinced they are scams. So now, every time she sees a similar video, she leaves a comment. Be careful. Sometimes she even messages the people donating.
0: The donors that were sending money to the scammers were middle-aged white women that were animal lovers, generally very religious ladies. Whenever I contacted them, I would always be very kind to them to say, look, this is happening, because I knew how devastated I was.
1: It starts to take over her life. She needs help.
4: I started the page and people from all over the world contacted me to say that they had been thinking the same thing, and it was so nice to see a page that actually was highlighting what was going on. It was really nice to be able to work with so many kind-hearted animal lovers that wanted to see good being done and wanted to see things being done properly and to stop the cruelty that is going on in Uganda.
5: Hi ladies.
4: What's been going on this week with the scammers? What's the plan of attack for the coming week?
5: There's too much to do every day. I found so many scammers.
1: In 2024, Nicola set up this group called We Won't Be Scammed, or WWBS. Today, a few of the group are online discussing their next steps.
6: Animals are only money-making machines for them. It has to be stopped.
5: Also, we have that problem.
4: Yeah.
5: We have to fight against enablers who continue to donate.
4: We're a group of around 20... women, we are all women. We're all over the world, from the US to Australia to Italy, Poland, Finland, Singapore, absolutely everywhere, you know, you name it.
1: Again and again, the same kinds of videos appear, the same kinds of appeals, the same kinds of injuries. And in lots of them, the same dog.
4: We had seen him on Instagram, TikTok, X, even LinkedIn.
1: His name is Russet.
7: Oh, my friend, dear Russet, I really love you so much. I really love you, Russet.
1: In the videos, the fox red Labrador lies on the ground, weak and thin. His leg is badly injured. He looks in a terrible state.
4: He is crying out in pain and he looks severely abused. It was very, very distressing for me and everyone on the group. We were heartbroken and felt helpless.
1: Under the videos are dozens of comments. People asking for updates, people sending more money. But Russet isn't getting better. In fact, he's getting worse. In some videos, he appears to be getting veterinary treatment.
4: We saw him being forcibly held down and the people around him, they had no idea what they were doing. He is crying out in agony again and they are poking the wound, which no vet would ever do. But they are poking him in his wound while he is fully conscious. There is just no treatment protocol there. It is

0: it is just complete abuse.
1: Nicola becomes convinced that Russet's injuries are not accidental, that he's being deliberately hurt to make the videos more shocking and raise more money. We want to find out whether she's right. To do that, we need to try and find Russet and the people raising money in his name. You're listening to the documentary from the BBC World Service.
2: This is the invoice she told me for Russet. The veterinary doctor gave it to me today.
1: Videos of Russet and other dogs don't reveal much about where they're filmed. But when we start comparing posts from different accounts, something stands out. The same red door, the same brick wall, the same wire mesh fence. Different accounts, but the same location. It leads us to a dog shelter run by a man called Charles Lubaja. This is where my colleagues, working undercover, come in. They pose as people hoping to start making dog rescue content. We've been told some shelters operate more like rental businesses, charging creators to use dogs in their videos. When our reporter speaks to Charles, he confirms it. He says he charges $8 to film there. We arrange to visit. Inside, Charles takes them to a small cage. Dogs are crammed together, climbing over one another to avoid lying in their own waste. They're in a poor state. Very quickly, Charles offers some revealing advice. There are ways, he says, to get more money from foreign donors.
3: You tell the white people that you're being evicted and the landlord has given you 1 month notice to leave. They will then start a GoFundMe fundraising campaign for you to build land. And once you receive the GoFundMe money, use it to buy a car or build a house. If you already have your own shelter, you just repair and move things around, and just for show.
1: Charles also admits he misleads his donors. He says he'll ask for $500 for a week's worth of food when it actually costs them about $42. And he tells people that the dogs are sick and need treatment to bring in more money. He describes it as good business and speaks openly about deceiving those who donate.
3: You stick the needle in the dog's fur. So you pretend to the donor that you're treating the dog. And you show the medicine. But in reality, you have only injected it in the fur. We do it all the time. Some white people just watch your videos and don't engage at all. Those are the majority, and they donate the most. Once you get a white donor, don't treat them as a brother. You have to squeeze them, drain them out of their money, drain them completely.
1: You can hear our undercover team laughing there, not because it's funny, but out of disbelief at how openly Charles describes the scams. He shows no real concern about what he's admitting. But he is wary of one thing: people trying to expose operations like his. He warns us to be careful of groups dedicated to calling out creators they believe are scamming donors. He also tells us that, in the past, some people would deliberately harm dogs to create more compelling content.
3: Sometimes the dogs fight each other, or some young people would cut the dogs. Others started cutting the dogs, and the white people caught on. When they ran out of content, some people started intentionally cutting the dogs and asked for money.
1: But he says that donors have become more aware and can now recognize when suffering is being staged for attention. Then our undercover team pull out their phones and show Charles a video of Russet. Straight away, he says, "That's my dog." He's surprised that we have the video because he says he deleted all the videos of Russet from his accounts. When we ask him where Russet is now, he says he was hit by a motorcycle and then taken away from Mitiana by foreigners.
3: Sometimes if they realize the dog cannot be treated here, they come and take it away for treatment.

0: treatment and keep it.
1: He doesn't tell us what happened to Russet after he was taken. So we're going to find out. And while we're in Mitiana, we meet someone who lives near a dog shelter and can tell us more about how the scammers operate.
2: When someone succeeds and gets money, they often spend it on kaza. When other young people see these kaza, they want to do the same.
1: This is Ashraf, an animal lover who looks after chickens in his garden and cares for goats which graze around the town.
3: I'm now going to show you the goats, my goats. Yeah. That its mother, is 1 week pregnant, so soon you're expecting babies.
2: To others, especially young people, dogs are seen as a source of money. As for me, I love animals. When I look at an animal growing under my care, it gives me a sense of responsibility. It gives me joy. Even though I desire the money and the lifestyle of the scammers, their business has never been my thing. The animals used in these scams cannot call for help. Some people are afraid to speak out about the scammers because they could use their wealth and power to retaliate. They have fear.
1: If it's risky for locals in Mitiana to expose the scammers, can outsiders help?
4: Rudy, say hi.
5: Hiya, hi. Hello, beautiful. Lots of wagging tails, that's what we like.
1: Nicola and her group decide that warning people online is not enough. They start trying to intervene directly, and their tactics are controversial among some in the animal welfare community. At first, she says they try to negotiate with the men posting the videos, offering to send food or veterinary supplies in exchange for the dogs being handed over.
5: So we could work with them. We could, you know, I could send dog food, I could send veterinary supplies, and we could build a relationship with them. And in that way, we could then transfer the dogs that were being abused to the vets. As the scammers have got wealthier and greedier and crueler, it's become more and more difficult. And every case we have to approach differently.
1: Nicola says she has a small, trusted group of people she works with in Uganda who basically steal the dogs.
5: We know we have to act fast. So we work with our partners in Uganda who work undercover. Some of them pretend to be scammers. Some of them literally just hide out to watch the shelters. And when the scammers are away, and they all go away for these trips, we will then just take the dogs. And I don't feel guilty about that, because these dogs and cats are being horrifically abused. And without us, they would die very quickly. And we are saving them from that abuse.
1: This is the first time Nicola is admitting publicly she has organized for very sick or injured dogs to be stolen from some of the shelters. But she insists she never pays the shelters.
6: No, we never pay them. And because that would be enabling abuse, and that's something I personally would never agree with. And actually, when we've sent mobile vets to treat dogs, they are always asked for money. And of course they go, well, I don't have any money. So they have to stand firm. But no, we've never, ever paid for a rescue. Because all it would do is pay for the next dog to be abused as well. So it wouldn't be stopping the problem.
1: We asked Nicola what her response is to criticism of stealing the dogs, and those who say it also fuels the problem.
6: We try every way possible to rescue an animal in the safest, most legitimate way. These are stray animals that have been taken in to be viciously abused and exploited. The dogs that we steal are the ones that are the most severely abused, and I mean severely abused. I don't feel bad about stealing a dog that's being abused by a scammer, and I know I'll get criticism for that, but you know, I have to put that animal's life first above a criminal, as I see it, that just wants to hurt an animal like that for money.

0: Dr. Isa Lutebe Mberwa was at his veterinary clinic in the capital city, Kampala, when he received an email from a woman in the UK, Barbara. She tells him she's managed to negotiate the release of a very sick dog from a guy who was making fundraising videos of him in Mitiana. The dog's name is Russet. Barbara wants to pay Dr. Lutebe Mberwa to go fetch Russet, but she warns him that she is skeptical that the people holding Russet will hand him over. So she asks him to do everything he can to have the sick dog released.
1: We tend to have cars which we hire and then go and pick dogs and then bring them. But for this case, the description that I was given indicated that these people needed someone whom they are a bit familiar with if they are to give up this dog. I'm supposed to be a bit friendly with them, not so off to scare them off and run with Russet.
0: He has to move quickly. Barbara gives him a number to call, and the person who answers gives him a location to head to.
1: Now, on call, I just made an assessment of what kind of individuals are these. Are they the kind of individuals, if you go with a car, are they going to be scared? Or are they the kind of individuals, if you go with something which blends in, they might be more welcoming? The decision I came up with was to go with something which was blending in, so they don't think it's something off. So I rode the bike up to Mitiana to pick the dog.
0: But when Dr. Lutebe Mberwa gets to the agreed meeting place, there is no one there. It's just a dead end. He calls the number again and is directed to a compound with an incomplete brick house about a kilometer away. There he is met by a group of young men.
1: There were around seven boys, all of them in the ages of around 28 years and below. And they had brought out Russet and put him there. But in something like 100 meters from where I was, I could hear dogs barking. They did not want me to think about the other dogs. Since my priority was on this very dog, all I did was examine him there to see if he can manage the journey. And then moved him to the clinic. So I was shocked to see, and majorly these young boys were having phones which I realized had very good cameras. And I wondered why they were filming, what was the thought behind filming, and what were they going to use the videos for.
0: Dr. Lutebe Mberwa says at this point he had never heard of dog shelters raising money from videos online. His focus is on getting Russet out, back to his clinic for urgent treatment.
1: In this room, we have six cages. Now, the six cages are majorly for intensive care dogs which you are putting on drips. That's real intensive care where you have a lot of observation.
0: Russet is heavily sedated. His injuries shocked Dr. Lutebe Mberwa. He doesn't believe they were caused by an accident.
1: The chances of this being an accident are low. Why? Because if you look at these bones, all of them were broken almost in the same positions which is the weakest.
0: Dr. Lutebe Mberwa and his team perform a delicate operation to mend Russet's broken legs. Then they wait. They are hopeful he will recover. Barbara is introduced to Nicola and her group We Won't Be Scammed by one of Dr. Lutebe Mberwa's contacts. She gets in touch with Nicola, saying she has rescued Russet and he is getting treatment.
2: We were also relieved and delighted that Russet was safe. A British lady contacted me to say that she had managed to release Russet from the scammers and get him to a vet, and that he was now going to get treatment and that he had been administered pain relief. I felt like I'd been so upset

0: Lutebe Mberwa can't explain it.
1: To this day, I still wonder why he died after the surgery. I had a lot of expectations to have him really move on his legs, and I committed a lot, but it never worked out, which was really sad given everything he had gone through. He did not deserve to die. He had a bright life ahead of him, because I mean, he even had a person who was willing to foster him.
0: On his laptop is the last photo of Rasset. He's resting on a checkered blanket on the floor of the clinic, calmly looking at the camera and Dr. Lutebe Mberwa, who's holding it.
1: This was a very sad pic. I look at it and remember his story. I think it's the best pictures which show his actual face and how he looked like. If you looked in his face, you would see that he had endured a lot of suffering and a lot of pain.
0: Charles Lubaja, the shelter owner in Mitiana, admitted to our undercover reporter that he had at one point owned Rasset. We contacted Charles for comment. When shown images of Rasset, he said he did not recognize the dog. He acknowledged that content creators pay to film at his shelter, but he denied injuring dogs. Mitiana police told us they have previously investigated animal cruelty at dog shelters and made arrests. It's now been more than 4 years since Nicola started exposing pet rescue scams. She says the work can be relentless, but thinks it is making a difference.
2: The abuse that I was seeing 2 or 3 years ago is not as extreme and prevalent as it was. So it is decreasing, and we are told by people on the ground that we work with that money is decreasing, that then they don't have as many cars, that a lot of scammers are giving up now because their pages aren't making money. So it's having an effect, which is what we want. We want to stop the money that's going to abuse.
3: Sebi, good boy. Oh, he's like, oh. Kevy, come here. Oh, doggy stretch, come here.
0: Nicholas got some advice for people thinking of donating to organisations that help dogs in Uganda.
2: Please research their legitimacy. Are they a registered NGO or a CBO, so a non-governmental organisation or a community-based organisation? Which veterinary clinic do they use? Do they spay and neuter? Do they vaccinate? Do they feed properly? Are the dogs kept in humane conditions, or are they kept in tiny little huts locked up? Do they scramble for food? Do they look malnourished? You know, you have to really look at a page and then look at a real rescue and a legitimate charity and see the difference. The animals improve. They don't do lots of begging posts with animals in distress. So please, you know, look. If something feels wrong, it is wrong.
0: Ashraf, the animal lover we met in Mitiana, who lives near the shelters, also has a message for his community.
4: Some people feel sad for the dogs, but they don't speak about it. As for me, if I get a chance to speak up, I have to do it because it is my duty. If people here raised their concerns and said they are tired of seeing animals suffering, a way to tackle this issue could be found.
0: Thank you for listening to the documentary presented by me, Nyasha Michelle. It was produced by Alice Muthengi and Kiara Francavilla, with Godfrey Badebye and Catherine Namugerwa in Uganda. The sound engineer was Gareth Jones. The executive producer was Miriam Kwanza, and the editor was Rebecca Henschke.
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6: Taxation, citizenship rules, education and crime. 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
6: Hello and welcome to the History Hour with me, Max Pearson, the past brought to life by those who were there. This week, Sir David Attenborough is 100 years old. We'll look at the impact of his nature programmes and remember him

Iran has sent its counter-proposals to a US plan for potential peace talks. They're reported to include separating negotiations on ending hostilities in the Strait of Hormuz from dealing with more complex issues. In his latest rambling social media post, President Trump insisted Tehran would be laughing no longer. Israel's Prime Minister Benjamin Netanyahu has repeated

0: can end. He was speaking to CBS News.
1: President Trump has said to me, I want to go in there. And I think it can be done physically. That's not the problem. If you have an agreement and you go in and you take it out, why not? That's the best way.
2: What if there isn't an agreement? Can it be taken out by force?
1: Well, you're going to ask me these questions. I'm going to dodge them because I'm not going to talk about our military possibilities, plans, or anything of the kind.
0: The French Prime Minister says one of the passengers repatriated from the hantavirus-hit cruise ship has shown symptoms. The person was among five flown back to France on Sunday from the MV Hondius, moored off Tenerife in Spain. The others on the plane have been placed in strict isolation. Spain says more than 90 of the passengers on the stricken ship have now been returned to their home countries. Guy Hedgecoe is in Tenerife.
3: The boat is actually going to refuel here tomorrow, and then the final flight, we're told, is a flight taking people to Australia, probably tomorrow evening. And after that, the boat will be fully disinfected, and then it will continue its journey with some of the original crew from the vessel carrying on back to Rotterdam.
0: Medics from the British Army have parachuted onto the world's most remote inhabited island to help a man with suspected hantavirus. The team of six paratroopers and two medical clinicians landed on the British Overseas Territory of Tristan da Cunha in the southern Atlantic Ocean. The patient, a resident of the island, had disembarked the MV Hondius during a stop there. Captain George Lacey, who jumped with the team, spoke to the BBC from Tristan da Cunha.
4: We're trained in high-altitude parachuting, and all the guys have got hundreds of jumps. But I have to say this was a particularly tricky one. The winds, obviously coming off the South Atlantic, were quite strong, and we sort of dropped about 5 kilometres over the sea. So everyone was focused and knew we were going to get the job done, but it was a technical jump, that's for sure.
0: Reports from northern Nigeria say dozens of fishermen are feared dead after they were caught up in a border operation by Chad's military against jihadist insurgents. Local officials said fighter jets bombarded two islands in Lake Chad. Fishermen who escaped say many of their comrades are dead or missing. BBC News. Lebanon's health ministry says Israeli strikes in the south of the country have killed two paramedics from the Islamic Health Committee affiliated to Hezbollah, despite a ceasefire. The ministry said two health committee sites in Kalaway were directly targeted and condemned what it called Israel's continued violation of international laws. The UN Human Rights Office has condemned the actions of Israeli settlers in the occupied West Bank, who'd forced a Palestinian family to exhume the body of their elderly father. 80-year-old Hussein Assar died on Friday and was buried in a cemetery close to an Israeli settlement. Wera Davis reports.
5: After being forced to unceremoniously dig up their father's body, Hussein's remains have now been reinterred here in a cemetery in a neighbouring village. It's not ideal, but for his family, it's better than what could have happened. Settlers had already started to dig up his grave. We got back to my father's grave just in time. It almost dug down and reached the body, says the eldest son, Mohammed El Assassa. The Israeli army says it's investigating, and they say they tried to confiscate tools the settlers were using.
0: The French President Emmanuel Macron has said the era of a French sphere of influence in Francophone Africa is over and the continent should be viewed as one whole. He was speaking in Kenya ahead of an African economic summit. Venezuela's acting president, Delcy Rodriguez, has arrived in the Netherlands for a hearing at the International Court of Justice over sovereignty of the Essequibo region, which is controlled by Guyana. The court is hearing arguments to resolve the centuries-old territorial dispute. Essequibo makes up more than two-thirds of Guyana, whose foreign minister considers the case existential for his country. BBC News.
6: Hello, this is The History Hour with Max Pearson, a week's worth of characters and stories from Witness History on the BBC World Service. Coming up, a daring mission by resistance fighters during the German occupation of Norway in the Second World War. The experiences of a Catholic nun caught in the middle of Algeria's civil war in the 1990s. Plus, Africa's worst ever stadium disaster and the discovery of the most complete T-Rex fossilized skeleton ever found. But first, we celebrate a true broadcasting great, the 100th birthday of Sir David Attenborough.

0: era is being marked around the world by special events highlighting the impact his TV programs have had on our understanding of wildlife and the world around us. As Luis Hidalgo uncovered from the archives, it all began with a show called Zoo Quest back in the 1950s.
1: That is the picture of a very rare bird, the white-necked Picathartes. It was drawn from some preserved skins that were sent to the British Museum many years ago from Sierra Leone in West Africa.
2: In late 1954, Sir David Attenborough went to Sierra Leone with two zoologists and a cameraman to try to find that tropical bird, the white-necked Picathartes, and bring it back to England. It was the first ever natural history expedition for the man who'd go on to become the godfather of nature programmes. And years later, he'd describe it in a series of BBC interviews.
3: I was very anxious to get into the tropics as a naturalist. I yearned to see it. And I had already done programmes with people from the London Zoo. And there was a lovely man there called Jack Lester who was in charge of the reptiles. And he and I cooked up the idea that the London Zoo might send a collecting expedition to go and collect more reptiles, particularly snakes and birds. I said that if the zoo would do that, I would like to come with a camera and try and get permission of the BBC to film how it was done.
2: David Attenborough was then 28 and had never travelled outside Europe. He told the BBC presenter John McCarthy in 2009 how he'd broached the idea with his bosses.
4: I simply said, look, I'd like to go to West Africa. And they said, how long for? And I said, well, it'll be about 3 or 4 months. And they said, and what will you do? And I said, well, I think I'll bring back enough film for some programmes. How many? Well, I don't know, about 6. Oh, that'll be fine. Well, good afternoon. How much money do you want? Now, I remember, actually, how much money we did want. I said, it'll cost £1,000.
5: Good Lord.
4: And they said, £1,000? How can you possibly justify that? Well, I said, it'll be £300 for the fares, and we'll need £300 to spend on film stock, and then £300 for food and this and that, you know, and incidentals. And so if you could chuck in the extra 100 in order to buy my khaki shorts and my mosquito net, they'll record it £1,000, which is they did, and off we went.
2: First, though, he had to find a cameraman.
3: And I heard that there was an amateur cameraman, a young chap who was very good on the 16mm cameras. So I discovered his name, which was Charles Lagos. And I said, look, I'm going to West Africa. Would you be at all interested in coming? And he said, well, I might.
2: And he did.
6: I met this young man called Attenborough, who nobody had ever heard of before. We seemed to hit it off straight away.
2: Charles Lagos was a Czech photographer a couple of years younger than David Attenborough, and like David Attenborough, that expedition would launch his career as a natural history cinematographer. David Attenborough decided that the programmes they'd make from the trip needed a hook, something to draw viewers in, something they had to find, which is where the bird came in.
3: I said to Jack Lester, couldn't we make it a quest for something? Isn't there something that nobody's ever seen before live?
2: Jack Lester said, what about the bird, the Picathartes gymnocephalus?
3: And I said, yeah, well, Jack, you see, I mean, a quest for Picathartes gymnocephalus is not a winning title. Hasn't he got another name? He said, oh, yeah, a bald-headed rock crow. And I said, well, even quest for a bald-headed rock crow is not, you know, a crowd pleaser particularly, not when to drag him in. So and then we just called it Zoo Quest.
2: And so, in late 1954, the four of them, David Attenborough, Jack Lester and his colleague Alf Woods of London Zoo, and the cameraman Charles Lagos, set off for Sierra Leone. David Attenborough never forgot that moment he stepped off the plane into the hot, tropical West African air for the first time.
3: I remember very clearly walking across the grass strip, and then I saw something moving. It was a chameleon. I thought, chameleon in a hedge. And there was a mantis. And I was suddenly struck by the huge proliferation of life, which is characteristic of the tropics. And that tropical air, not only loaded with moisture, but loaded with smells from the earth and from the forest.
1: But distances in Sierra Leone are not only measured in miles, they're also measured in rivers and the slow, hand-pulled ferries that cross them. And the ferrymen, being the biggest gossips in the area, were just the people to tell us if anyone had caught any animals recently, and to pass on the extraordinary news to all travelling along the road that a party of Englishmen were willing to buy animals of all sorts and were offering rewards to anyone who could show them the nests of some extraordinary bald-headed bird.
3: It is an interesting bird, and nobody had seen it.

0: for, but it really wasn't the point of the thing. The point of the thing was to show how a zoo went about collecting animals. I should add, perhaps, that zoos wouldn't do that now. We're talking about 1954. Then we thought that the natural world was healthy, full of animals. If an animal died in the zoo, well, you simply went out and got another. You don't do that anymore.
1: Here, life is carried on in a very different way. Villages are dotted by the side of creeks and lagoons, and each one is surrounded by groves of coconut palms.
0: That was the first portable tape recorder in existence. It's a huge thing. And none of the people we met had ever seen or heard a tape recorder before. They didn't really believe that, what was in the box was able to record this. And I played one piece, a very nice, this Belangi, it's a West African xylophone, and a very good player. He was a virtuoso. And he listened to it very critically, and he said, oh, yeah. And he goes, but that was an easy piece. That would be easy for it to know. I'll now play something really difficult and see what it does then. So he then played a real virtuoso piece, very, very fast and so on. And he was astounded when he discovered that my little green box could even reproduce that.
2: As the team travelled, they collected the animals they'd come for, but there was still no sign of Picathartes gymnocephalus until, deep in the jungle, they finally closed in on them, a pair of this rarely seen exotic bird.
1: We took our places behind the hide, and from it we had a clear view of the boulder and the two nests stuck on it.
3: In a childish way, you know, to film something that nobody had ever filmed alive before tickled our fancy. We thought it was fun.
1: Then up it fluttered onto the nest, and as it did so, the other parent

0: Back in London, they set about turning the material they'd gathered into programmes. There'd be six in all, and the idea was each edition would show some of the best pictures from Sierra Leone and then cut to the studio, where Jack Lester from the zoo would do a live presentation of the animals they'd brought back. But things didn't quite go to plan.
1: The first ZooQuest programme went out, but after that first appearance, Jack became very ill with a tropical disease. And so the head of television said, Attenborough, you thought you were a director, but somebody's got to do the studio. Nobody else was there. You do it.
0: David Attenborough stepped in front of the camera and a broadcasting legend was born. The audience loved it.
1: We ended each programme by saying, but will we find Picathartes gymnocephalus, you see? Tune in next week. And I was a bit worried about whether this would actually make any impression on anybody. And actually, we were driving on Oxford Street, which you could do in those days, and the driver leant out and he said, hello, Dave. Well, are we or are we not going to catch Picathartes? So I thought, well, maybe the programmes are beginning to catch on.
2: And how? More expeditions followed and ZooQuest became one of the most popular programmes on British television, running until 1963. Luis Hidalgo's trawl through the archives was first broadcast in 2021. Sir David Attenborough, of course, went on to present landmark natural history series like Life on Earth, Blue Planet and Planet Earth. Now 100 years old, he's regarded as one of the most outstanding naturalists of our time. Joining us now is Dr. Paula Kahumbu, a Kenyan conservationist and head of Wildlife Direct, a conservation organisation. And you are, Paula, no stranger to producing and presenting nature programmes. And you've met Sir David Attenborough a number of times. How would you describe the global impact of his work?
3: Wow. Well, it's hard to put in a short sentence. Sir David has basically crafted a world relationship with nature, taken wild places and wild animals and brought them into our living rooms, made them part of our lives, and not just in a sciencey, nerdy way, but in a very intimate way, and making us understand that we're part of nature and that we're also responsible for it. So I think he's had a profound impact all around the world, gotten people very excited about going outdoors, caring about what's in their neighbourhood, but also caring about what's happening on the other side of the world.
2: Beyond Attenborough himself, wildlife documentary making has changed enormously over the years, not just in terms of the technology, whereas it used to be cans of film stock that you had to transport around the world. Now you have very small digital cameras, you have drones and so forth that can give fantastic shots.

0: parts. But what have you seen in Kenya?
1: You know, Kenya has been a country that has been home to so many documentaries. So many filmmakers come to our country because of the iconic species we have here and the ease of filming them, and whether it's Masai Mara with the lions and Amboseli with all our elephants. Until very recently, though, it was always outsiders coming to tell our stories. And I think that's shifting dramatically. And it is linked in part to technology, not just the machines, but also our ability to watch content. The fact that anybody can now be a presenter or a producer of your own podcast, your own short films or series on YouTube. And that's really shifting things very dramatically. And we're seeing a great resurgence, not just in Kenya, but across Africa. I have a network of over 1,000 young Africans who aspire to be filmmakers in all sorts of the different sectors of the film industry, but specifically on nature and wildlife. So I think there's an explosion of interest and opportunity as well.
0: But does this filmmaking around wildlife, does it actually make any difference? Is there any real world impact in terms of protecting the environments and the species?
1: Absolutely. I don't think there's any question, and I don't think these wildlife films would be doing so well if they weren't having an impact. And it's not to say that all films are about impact, but many are. And we saw this when David Attenborough did his episode on plastic pollution that transformed people's sense of agency and responsibility about plastics. And it led to real changes, actually, at a global level. So I think it does make a big difference. I've seen in this country, for example, visitors to Kenya, and tourism is a big part of our economy. They come because they've seen something on a wildlife show or series somewhere, and they want to see what David Attenborough was seeing or go to the place where David Attenborough was. So definitely it has a huge impact in that respect. And visitors coming to national parks across Africa contribute to conservation because that pays for the protection.
0: But isn't the trajectory in the wrong direction? Rainforests are disappearing, deserts are expanding. Isn't there a danger that what we're doing with these films is merely documenting the decline of these environments?
1: That's a real concern, absolutely. But I also think that now with a real surge in impact filmmaking, we're seeing wildlife filmmaking turning their craft more to telling the stories of challenges and also the stories of success. And I think that's where the great opportunity lies. I make a series called Wildlife Warriors, and we shine a light on African role models at the front line, wherever they are. And what they're doing is telling their stories in a way that's very relatable to our African audiences. And so I don't think that the telling of wildlife stories is damaging. At worst, it does nothing. But at best, it can actually transform understanding, interest, and of course, catalyze action.
0: That's Dr. Paula Kahumbu, head of Wildlife Direct. Next, we've got a gripping story of strategic sabotage from the Second World War. This takes us to Norway, which in 1942 was under German occupation, and the Nazi war machine was hungry for Norway's natural resources. But the Norwegian resistance had other ideas. Here's Lars Bevanger.
2: Today, I'm taking you back to the early hours of the 5th of May 1942 and a Norwegian village near Trondheim. The country's been under Nazi German occupation for 2 years. Now, a team of Norwegian resistance fighters are about to carry out what the Allied forces see as the top priority sabotage operation in Norway at this stage of the war. One local family will become central to the action.
3: The first sabotage was planned by my grandfather, because he was an electrical engineer. He was responsible for the maintenance of all the electrical equipment for the everything around the mining industry up there.
2: That's Gunnar Deinbol Jensen. He grew up hearing how his uncle, Lieutenant Peter Deinbol, his mother Lita, and his grandfather, Peter Senior, all became instrumental in trying to stop the Germans from extracting copper and sulfur from a mine near their village of Utganger and shipping it to Germany. Both minerals were needed in weapons production. The Norwegian government in exile and its British allies were in no doubt what needed to be done.
3: This was ranked as number one. It was most important target for the Allies. It represented 25% of the sulfur the Germans could get hold on. And that's a lot of explosives and bombs and bullets that could have killed the Allies.
2: Electric trains carry

0: the sulphur from the mine down to the harbour in Oetganger. On this early May morning in 1942, to halt that transport, the saboteurs set out to blow up the heavily guarded transformer that secured the train line's electricity supply. Gunnar's uncle Petter led the operation.
1: It was located on near the harbour, down at the end of Oetganger. And he knew the area well. I've been there as a kid myself. It's an intense humming sound in the transformer. They were seven in all, saboteurs. They had different tasks. Some watched the guards. And a couple of them went in.
0: Lieutenant Dainbol's team were under immense pressure. Not only was the operation very dangerous, if they failed, Allied aircraft would carpet bomb the valley and village to end the German transport.
1: And that would have killed a lot of people, because it wasn't a precision bombing at the time.
0: The area near the transformer station was heavily guarded. Some 200 German soldiers were stationed within 250 meters of it. A smaller team of three managed to sneak past, and they only had one local Norwegian guard to deal with inside the station itself.
1: They knocked him down and gagged him, yeah. And they put a 1,000 kroner in his pocket as a compensation. Uncle Petter, that led the sabotage, he sent the others away. He was going to set off the blast.

0: escape from the transformer station before the explosives went off. But the device took longer than expected.
1: And he waited for the blast to go off, and nothing happened. And there were guards there, you know, he had to crawl back. When he almost got to the door, it all exploded.

0: right behind him. And at one point he was hanging over a rock cliff and they stepped on his fingers so close, but still didn't find him. And he was dodging them up there for 7 hours and he fled over the mountains to Sweden.
1: Meanwhile, the rest of the team had managed to flee on bicycles towards Trondheim. While running for his life, Gunnar's uncle Petter also knew that if the German soldiers caught him, his own family and other locals who had been helping behind the scenes were at risk.
0: They left some artifacts, like coins, indications that there had been British troops there who were responsible for the sabotage, because they knew that the Germans would hit back on the local civil population to deter further sabotage.
1: Blowing up the electricity supply put a stop to the trains for a while. When the Germans repaired it and resumed the shipment of sulfur, Lieutenant Petter Deinbohl and his team planned and executed further attacks on a boat in the harbour and on the train's locomotives. All the while, they were supported by locals, including Deinbohl's own family.
0: And the locals came with food. My mother came with information, intelligence. She helped with the explosives, transport of that and of the guns. Nobody suspected a young, sweet girl, 16, 17, and she could pass the German guards without being noticed.
1: Yet suspicion grew around the Deinbohl family.
0: They realized that there was talk in the town that maybe the Deinbohl family was involved in these sabotages. So they were always had prepared an escape kit with the necessary things to escape, and they had planned a route for escape. In the end, they got a notification from the local sheriff that the Germans were onto them. They had to get away.
1: Gunnar's mother and grandfather skied over the mountains to neutral Sweden. From there, they travelled to London, where both ended up assisting the exiled Norwegian government. Meanwhile, the saboteurs had finally managed to blow up all but one locomotive on the train line from the mine to the harbour. The German export of copper and sulphur came close to total collapse. For the Deinbohl family, it was not all good news, however. Lieutenant Petter Deinbohl perished in a plane crash over the North Sea shortly before the final operation. On the 7th of May 1945, the government and royal family returned to a liberated Norway. Crowds lined the streets singing the national anthem, as heard in this radio clip kept by the Norwegian National Library. Gunnar's family also headed home, but for them, the celebrations would not last.
0: Well, they returned to Norway with the Norwegian exile government and the king on his ship, in through the Oslo Fjord, and then they took off to their home further north in Norway, in Orkanger. When they arrived there, my grandfather went to his former boss and said, I'll take up my work again. He was yelled at for having hurt the company Orkla. He was sacked.
1: The mining company had been dependent on the German market even before the war and increased production of sulfur and copper during the occupation. In 2003, at a ceremony attended by representatives from the Orkla company, a bust of Lieutenant Petter Deinbohl was unveiled near where the first sabotage took place.
0: That was the first time we, as a family, got an apology from Orkla. The Norwegian army was also present, which was very good to be part of, for my mother, for my family and for me.
1: Gunnar Deinbohl Jensen's mother, Lita, died during the pandemic in 2020.
2: Lars Bevanger was speaking to Gunnar Deinbohl Jensen. And there's a whole dedicated collection of Second World War stories on our website, including one about another Norwegian, Vidkun Quisling, whose name has entered the English language as a byword for treachery. 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And we'll be back with more stories from the past in just a moment.
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0: battlefield. I alone, surrounded by thousands and thousands of men following me.
1: There's an excited crowd streaming towards the Palace of Culture, a gift to the Soviet workers that hosts an unmissable event.
2: We were sort of the pioneers in terms of digitalization of schools, and I think everybody just followed us.
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1: What's the carbon footprint of electronic devices when scrolling social media or streaming TV? 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